That's Sarah Bareilles with Idiot Heart. Before that, you heard Sarah and guest host Garvia Bailey in conversation. Sarah Bareilles' new album, Good Grief, is out tomorrow, and she's kicking off a tour for that album on September 9th in Boston. You can find out more at sarahbmusic.com.

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1: At first glance,

Good morning. Canada's fishing industry is breathing easier today after Ottawa announced seafood would be removed from the list of products on its retaliatory tariff list. Earlier this week, the federal government announced counter tariffs on $27.6 billion worth of U.S. goods, all part of the ever-evolving Canada-U.S. trade war. Ottawa says the adjustments were big.

0: Coming up in this half hour, can you trademark a catchphrase? Yes, but as producer Jenny D'Rozio finds out, not everyone's loving it. And we're down to the final two. We will reveal the finalists in our search for BC's best roadside attraction, and we'll hear the thoughts of our weekly panel on that as well. That's ahead on Daybreak. Marcella Bernardo is at the Daybreak News Desk for us this morning and has a look at headlines.
1: Good morning. The BC Wildfire Service recorded 40 new starts over the last 24 hours, bringing the total active number to 208. Yesterday, the province ended the state of emergency in place since August 8th. A ban on the use of off-road vehicles will be lifted at noon today. And some business owners impacted by the extended closure of Highway 1 through the Fraser Canyon are relieved it is open again. It had been closed since July 7th due to massive wildfires near Boston Bar, but single-lane alternating traffic is now allowed through. Those stories and more coming up in about 20 minutes.
0: Thanks, Marcella. Outside right now at the Prince George Airport, cloudy conditions at 10 degrees. It is also 10 degrees in Quesnel. 12 degrees, actually, I should say. 11 degrees now in Prince Rupert with cloudy conditions. 14 in Sandspit, as well as Masset and Bella Bella. 15 right now with some mist in Bella Coola. 12 degrees with cloudy conditions for Terrace, Kitimat, and Stewart right now. Smithers is at 12 as well. 8 in Burns Lake, 12 in Mackenzie and Fort St. John. A bit of smoke around the Fort St. John Airport right now. It is 13 degrees in Dawson Creek. Cloudy at 12 for Chetwynd. Fort Nelson is at 7 degrees. Bit of fog around the East Lake Airport, also 7 this hour. In the rest of the forecast for the day, we do have yellow air quality warnings. Those are for Chetwynd, Dawson Creek, and Fort Nelson due to wildfire smoke in the region. For Prince George, Quesnel, and the Robson Valley, there will be clouds and showers, risk of thunderstorms, and highs to 18. Rain should start to taper off for the Bulkley Valley and the Lakes District, clearing to a high of 18. Chance of some lightning later today for the lakes. Clouds giving way to sunshine for Terrace and Kitimat. Risk of thunderstorms later on today with a high of 19. Chance of showers, smoke, and clouds with a chance of lightning for the Peace and Fort Nelson. Highs of 16 for Dawson Creek and Fort St. John. 11 is the high for Fort Nelson today. For East Lake, clouds then clearing to a high of 16. The north coast and Haida Gwaii will see clouds and a chance of showers throughout the day. Mix of sun and cloud later on with a chance of thunderstorms. The high 16 and clouds and showers possible, as well as some thunderstorms in the forecast for the Bella Coola Valley today. Highs up around 18 degrees if you are in Bella Bella. Time now to look in on sports. Scott Regier joins us from the Daybreak Sports Desk this morning. Good morning, Scott.
2: Hey, Bill.
0: Lots going on in sports. Let's start with baseball. Kansas City has proven to be a royal pain for the Jays.
2: Yeah, and last night's 13-2 thumping's the latest evidence of that, Bill. KC not only won the series at Skydome, but left Jays fans booing their own team, with one player in particular the subject of their derision, Vladdy Guerrero Jr. It was another ineffective night for the franchise's marquee player. This regular season, Vladdy has fewer home runs than he had in last year's playoffs. And that's a big reason why Toronto's hopes of even making the playoffs this time around now seem faint. Manager John Schneider was asked about the jeering Vladdy received last night.
3: You understand it, right? Because, for one, I mean, the fans are coming out every single night, which we love and we appreciate. And there's no better fans in the sport. It's evident with the support that we have from coast to coast. So they're entitled to their opinion. You know what I mean? When you're getting your ass kicked pretty good, you know, they're allowed to have their opinion. But we love their support every night.
2: Schneider's right, Bill, about the fans showing up. Toronto's average is over 41,000 a game this season. Only the Dodgers, Padres, and Yankees have drawn more, and all of those teams do a lot more winning than losing. The Jays are now 3.5 games out of a wild card spot, and unless they win their weekend series at home to Seattle, that math and the fans' reaction to that math could get ugly.
0: All right. Back to tennis now. What will you be watching for in the main draw of the U.S. Open starting this weekend?
2: Félix Auger-Aliassime-Bill, he is the Montrealer with a legitimate chance to win this tournament. He's ranked a career-high fourth in the world with quarterfinal showings at both the French Open and Wimbledon this year. At the latter tournament, remember, he only bowed out after going toe-to-toe with Novak Djokovic for more than 5 hours. Speaking of Djokovic, he continues his quest to become the winningest singles player in Grand Slam history. His 24 career titles have him tied with Margaret Court. Nearing his 40th birthday, Djokovic's chances are running out, although his desire clearly has not.
4: I cannot say I feel content with what I have. I am always looking to be more. Oftentimes I feel that I am imprisoning myself. The curse of achieving every possible achievement that you could in our sport is that anything less than that is not good enough. The feeling of not good enough has been with me for a very long time. It's still with me.
2: That clip, Bill, is from an Amazon documentary about Djokovic called The Wolf in Winter. It explores how, growing up in Serbia during the bombings and economic embargoes of the 1990s, Djokovic had to mature very quickly. At one point, when he was still a kid, his father showed him 10 Deutschmarks and told him, "This is all the money our family has." That created a permanent psychological imprint that failure was not an option. It's a great watch ahead of the U.S. Open, which for Djokovic starts Sunday against Argentina's Mariano Novone, while Ogier Aliassim, who is on the other side of the bracket from Djokovic, takes on Rinki Hijikata from Australia on Sunday.
0: Okay, let's finish with some hockey, where another Canadian team looks poised to lose one of its American stars.
2: Yes, after Matthew Tkachuk left Calgary, Quinn Hughes departed Vancouver, and Brady Tkachuk vacated Ottawa. Now it's the Winnipeg Jets getting set to say goodbye to Connor Hellebuyck, it seems. The three-time Vezina winner as the NHL's best goalie has requested a trade. Well, actually, he says he asked to be dealt away several months ago, but in a press release yesterday, finally decided to go public about his desires. Jets fans have seen this coming, Bill. Remember, this was Hellebuyck at the end of last season when the team failed to make the playoffs.
5: In this moment, after going through that, it's hard. To take the step back that we did this year felt very wrong. From the President's Trophy to this, just felt like it should never happen. You know, for me, it's winning a Stanley Cup. That's my goal, and that's what I want in my resume. I don't play this game for the money. I don't play it for the fame. I do it for my own personal fun, and part of that is winning a cup. So for me, I'm just looking at how can I get that.
2: Now, the Jets are under no obligation, Bill, to move Hellebuyck, although they also don't want a disgruntled star upsetting team chemistry. Mm. Winnipeg could also receive a king's ransom in a deal for a guy who is one of just eight goalies to ever win the Hart Trophy as the league's most valuable player. Could Buffalo, Detroit, or maybe even Florida make a pitch for Hellebuyck? Hellebuyck had lots of fun, remember, winning Olympic gold with the Panthers' Tkachuk brothers earlier this year. Just one more storyline to watch out for when NHL camps open up in September, not long from now.
0: All right, it's coming up fast. Scott, thank you so much. Have a great weekend.
2: You too.
0: Scott Regier at the Daybreak Sports Desk.

0: 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You're listening to Daybreak on CBC Radio 1, 91.5 FM in Prince George. Let's say you started a shoe company and gave it the tagline, just do it. Well, you know, Nike's coming after you. But what about other words, phrases, or internet memes? Can someone just pluck them from the English language and voila, they're off limits? Cost of Living producer Jenny DeRosio finds out that more phrases are being trademarked all the time, and not everyone's happy about it.
1: Mitha Massey is a fitness coach in Calgary. And if there's one thing she loves, it's walking.
2: That is like what I'm known for. I'm always the girl getting her steps in. And so I was like,
1: last summer, she wanted to do something fun. So she hosted a big walk.
2: And I'm going to call it a hot girl walk because I think it's so funny. I was like, that's exactly what it is.
1: 60 people showed up ready to strut.
2: We like drank aminos. We drank protein. We had chia pudding. We just
1: made for a cute social media video. But that video got taken down. Then when Amitha hosted another hot girl walk a few months later and posted another video, her Instagram got deactivated.
2: I'm like freaking out because I had like over 3,000 followers on that account. I was running my personal training business.
1: If you go for a stroll with your friends and call it a hot girl walk, that's fine. But if you use that phrase to promote a fitness event, you're infringing on a trademark that belongs to the American influencer Mia Lind.
3: This way I can keep control over the mission of the Hot Girl Walk, which is to keep fitness accessible and inclusive.
1: Most of us associate trademarks with brand names and logos, like the Nike swoosh. But lots of stuff can be trademarked. Colors, scents, and yes, phrases. If a phrase distinguishes what you're selling from another business, you can trademark it. Companies do this all the time. I'm loving it. So do celebrities.
4: Bam, bam, bam.
1: Oh, Chef Emeril.
4: Bam.
1: And then there was the time when late night TV host Johnny Carson had to make sure this legendary line didn't go down the drain.
5: Here's Johnny.
1: Back in 1980, a Canadian porta potty company wanted to trademark the name Here's Johnny. You know, like the John.
6: Now you can imagine that Johnny Carson was not thrilled about this.
1: Dan Bearskin is a trademark lawyer in Toronto. He says Johnny Carson fought this and won.
6: The name Here's Johnny was so well known in Canada and so closely associated with the Johnny Carson as a television performer that any use for anything, especially portable toilets, would cause confusion.
1: The Federal Court of Canada said the phrase belonged to Carson first and couldn't be registered without his consent. In the age of the internet, where anything can go viral, Karis Craig says more people are trying to cash in on popular phrases. She's a law professor at York University in Toronto.
7: If you can successfully trademark a catchphrase that everybody is saying, then you have almost a ready-made brand, right? You don't need to do the work of raising awareness and building the brand.
1: Some dude in Oshawa, Ontario, just did this. He successfully trademarked the phrase, bruh. You know, the word you can't get your kid to stop saying.
8: Bruh.
9: Bruh.
8: Bruh.
9: Bruh.
1: But trademarking something people say isn't always a moneymaker. And it can really tick people off.
10: Hot girls don't trademark common or cultural phrases.
11: Your entire target audience and all of your consumers have turned against you. Like, what did we think was going to happen when you trademark a common phrase?
1: Social media can complicate ownership. If we all have a hand in making a phrase popular, who gets to profit off of it? Karis Craig thinks maybe no one should.
7: Not everything has to be owned. Not everything has to be intellectual property. Not everything has to be exploited by a single actor. Sometimes it's nice that we all share things.
1: Unless it's going to get you in hot water. Amitha Massey didn't want a legal battle. She's still doing group walks, but she's calling them something else.
2: Now I've branded it under my brand. I call it a glow girl walk.
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0: 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Neil Herland joins us with that.

It is just about time for your Daybreak News. Coming up after the news this morning, a Screen Time tribute to the lives and careers of some larger-than-life entertainment icons, Dolly Parton and Tim Curry.

0: Dolly Parton and Tim Curry. Film critic Rachel Ho will be joining us to celebrate their legacies as well. We'll head up to Rachel's lab to see what's on the slab. As students get ready to return to school as well, the role of artificial intelligence is being hotly debated. Frances Sims will be here to discuss that as well. In the weather today, we do have air quality warnings for Dawson Creek, Chetwynd, and Fort Nelson. For Prince George, Quesnel, and the Robson Valley, there's clouds and showers today. Risk of thunderstorms, high up around 18 degrees. Rain ending for the Bulkley Valley and the lakes clearing to 18. Clouds giving way to sun and cloud for Terrace and Kitimat. There is a risk of late day thunderstorms, the high 19. Clouds, chance of showers, local smoke across the Peace in Fort Nelson. Highs of 11 in Fort Nelson, up to 16 for Dawson Creek and Fort St. John. The news is next.
1: This is CBC News. Good morning, I'm Marcella Bernardo in Kamloops. It's 12 degrees and sunny. Kelowna is mostly cloudy and 9. Prince George is 10 degrees and mainly cloudy. Williams Lake is also cloudy and 9 degrees. Air quality alerts are still in effect for some of our listening area due to smoke from wildfires. The province-wide state of emergency in place since August 8th ended yesterday. Minister of Forests Ravi Pommar says special measures are no longer needed despite the risk of new wildfires remaining high.
2: We are not done this wildfire season. We still have many days and weeks ahead. We know that our fire seasons are more intense and they are longer, but we don't need these tools at this time.
1: He was speaking in Summerland yesterday, a community hit hard by the Bald Range Fire, which is no longer considered a wildfire of note. More than 200 fires are now active across the province, with 95 burning out of control. Over the last 24 hours, 40 new starts were recorded by the BC Wildfire Service. Pear Lake in the Caribou and Ainslie Creek near Merritt are the only two now classified as wildfires of note. A temporary ban on the use of off-road vehicles across the Kamloops Fire Center region will be lifted at noon today. A similar ban also being lifted by the Wildfire Service across the Coastal Fire Center. Recent rain has lowered the risk enough to end restrictions on Crown land. Campfires and all other open burning remain banned across the region. Business owners in the Fraser Canyon are relieved Highway 1 is now open to single-lane alternating traffic. It had been fully closed since early July due to wildfires near Boston Bar.
3: We had to throw away about 3,000 pounds of cherries.
4: Jewel Rice owns Hilltop Gardens Farm in Spence's Bridge. She says the seven-week closure of Highway No. 1 through the Fraser Canyon has been tough on their business.
3: At this time, I'm usually into my eighth batch of honey, and we're still on our first. I can't even pay my workers.
4: This week, the highway has opened up with a 2-kilometer section of single-lane alternating traffic. Drivers are being told to expect delays of up to 30 minutes. Some business owners, like Rice, are excited to welcome visitors back.
3: Oh, come see us. We're still here and we're still willing, you know, big smile on our faces. Product has to go and they need to fill the cupboards, so we're still here.
4: Travel along Highway 1 through the Fraser Canyon may be slower than normal, and drivers are encouraged to consider alternate routes. Shelley Joyce, CBC News, Kamloops.
1: In other news, emergency services at the hospital in Oliver have not been available since 5 p.m. yesterday due to staffing shortages. The ER at South Okanagan General is expected to reopen at 7 a.m. Interior Health is advising anyone needing urgent care to visit the hospital in Penticton or call 911. In Kamloops, a death involving an electric scooter has prompted discussion about the need for stronger safety regulations. As Jacqueline Gelineau reports, the city has no plans to cancel a pilot project which started a few months ago.
5: BC's electric kick scooter pilot project is facing scrutiny after an 18-year-old died in Kamloops last week.
6: We are discussing a lot more, definitely how to reduce the risk of these safety incidents happening.
5: Nino Equeta is a transportation engineer with the city of Kamloops. He says the city is not looking at ending the scooter program, but are examining options such as speed restrictions with the e-scooter company, Bird.
6: We are talking to Bird and working with them more about exploring incentivizing helmet use and the likes.
5: RCMP say the deceased rider was not wearing a helmet and no other vehicles were involved in the incident. Dr. Silvina Mima speaks for Interior Health.
7: So what we learned in the pilot was that there were injuries that affected mainly the upper body, the arm, the neck, and the head. There were concussions.
5: She says more public education on impaired and distracted scooter operation could reduce injuries. Jacqueline Gelineau, CBC News, Salmon Arm.
1: In Kelowna, plans have been unveiled to bring a pro soccer team to the city by the year 2028, but as Tiffany Goodwin reports, there is a catch.
8: Marnie Dicker is an executive vice president of the Canadian Premier League. She says whether or not a team comes to Kelowna by 2028 is contingent on the next city council approving more money in their budget to upgrade the Apple Bowl. That's the facility where the team would be playing.
9: Especially in election years, I always like to say there could be some funny business. So my hopes is that all mayoral candidates and all councillors running for election understand the importance of sport, will wrap their arms around what we are collectively trying to do as a community.
8: Right now, $11.5 million has already been set aside in the budget. The next council would have to vote on roughly an additional $13.5 million in the 2027 budget. Now there's another contingency. The new Kelowna team is also in need of an ownership group before players can hit the field in 2028. Tiffany Goodwin, CBC News, Kelowna.
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0: Thank you, Marcella. That is Marcella Bernardo at the Daybreak News Desk this morning. Coming up in this half hour, Daybreak, in our Screen Time segment, a tribute to the lives of two larger-than-life entertainment icons. Film critic Rachel Ho will celebrate Dolly Parton and Tim Curry. And as students get ready to return to school, the role of AI is being hotly debated. Frances Sims will join us to discuss that as well. Outside this morning, cloudy conditions at the Prince George Airport right now. It is currently 10 degrees. Quesnel sitting at 12 degrees with cloudy conditions. Also cloudy in Prince Rupert this hour with the current temperature of 11 degrees. Sandspit right now at 14 degrees. Massey is at 13, also 14 in Bella Bella. Bella Coola, some mist at 15 degrees. That is our warm spot right now. It's 12 degrees for Terrace, Stewart, and Smithers. 8 degrees in Burns Lake. Mackenzie and Fort St. John both at 12. Dawson Creek, cloudy at 13 degrees. 12 degrees in Chetwynd with a cloudy sky. Misty and 7 for Fort Nelson. Dease Lake getting some fog right now, also 7 degrees. No reports of that fog impacting traffic this morning. Traffic once again also moving through the Fraser Canyon, as you might have heard yesterday. There are delays as long as 30 minutes and speed limits in effect, but Highway 1 had been closed through Boston Bar since July 7th. Because of wildfires, it is now reopened. Marine weather forecast today. Winds will be from the northwest at 10 to 25 knots. The central coast will see wind westerly at 10 to 20 knots. Seas today of 1 to 2 meters. Nothing happening as far as advisories or watches for BC Ferries. No service notices this morning. BC Hydro, we do have 70 customers still without power along Francois Lake after lightning early Wednesday. BC Hydro's crews are expected to be back on site this morning. About 50 customers without power south of Fort Fraser. That is around Lily Lake. Hydro is aware. ER closure-wise, Lakes District Hospital ER in Burns Lake is temporarily closed. It is expected to reopen at 7 o'clock this morning, so just under 20 minutes or so from now. And Fort St. James Hospital ER also temporarily closed for another night. It is scheduled to reopen at 8 this morning. 6:37 now. To the movies, this week we lost a couple of legends in the entertainment industry. Dolly Parton, the country music megastar. Tributes have been pouring in all week. And Tim Curry, best known for his leading role in the Rocky Horror Picture Show. They each leave behind a distinct and lasting legacy. Film critic and editor at Exclaim magazine, Rachel Ho, is here to share some of her favorite memories from the two. Rachel, good morning.
10: Good morning, Bill.
0: Okay, well, let's start with Dolly Parton. What sort of legacy do you think she leaves behind in film?
10: Obviously, the memory of Dolly is a lot more firmly rooted in her music than in her acting, but I think we can all agree Dolly Parton was a very visual artist. She was a very visual person in general, I would say, and I think that translated to cinema quite beautifully. People do not give Dolly enough credit as an actress, but I think that's probably just because her music career was that legendary, that massive. Thankfully, though, we do have some crossover between those two worlds, some you know, examples when those two talents came together, like with this performance of this very classic song in The Best Little Whorehouse in Texas.

0: Whitney Houston, of course. She gave the song a very different life when she performed it in The Bodyguard, but this was actually the first movie that the song ever appeared in. Dolly in the film is playing Miss Mona. She is the madam of a local brothel in Lanville County, Texas, and she's in a relationship with the sheriff, who's played by Burt Reynolds. So in this particular scene, Dolly is singing to Burt, and this is when Mona believes it's pretty clear. The two of them, they need to go their separate ways. I love the breathlessness that you hear Dolly use when she's singing this song. Like, the lyrics, they are heartbreaking enough, but to hear her voice break, to hear it crack in the way that you do, you get the true sense. You generally feel how reluctant Miss Mona is to turn down the sheriff's proposal, to say that she has to turn her back on him and say goodbye. Like I said, I don't think Dolly gets enough credit as an actress, but just like in her music, she is able to articulate emotion in such a special way that I really think it just cuts through all the noise.
1: She didn't have too many film credits. Still, though, is there one movie that stands out for you?
0: Nine to Five is the movie for me. It was her very first film. I mean, what a debut on cinema to have Nine to Five be that. And I think it just showed off what a natural talent she was. And I know at the time it surprised quite a few people. She plays Dorley in the film. She is a secretary whose boss is, you know, constantly sexually harassing her. And she has the best movie, or the best line in the movie, because of that, when she confronts him for spreading rumors about her in the office.
2: And up to now, I've been forgiving and forgetting because of the way I was brought up. But I'll tell you one thing. If you ever say another word about me or make another indecent proposal, I'm going to get that gun of mine. And I'm going to change you from a rooster to a hen with one shot.
0: This movie, it came out in 1980. And it is a very broad comedy. But it speaks loudly. It speaks intelligently about the state of women in the workforce at that time, how we were viewed. This movie, for me, it reflects a lot of how Dolly moved in the industry. Like, she would talk about serious issues, but she did it with a lot of humor. She did it with the big hair, with the bright smile. She always had a way of making people pay attention. And that was it's a superpower to have that.
1: Dolly seems to exist in the public conscience in a very special and particular way. Why do you think that is?
0: I think even if you're not a Dolly Parton fan, you are a Dolly Parton fan. Mm. You might not listen to her records. You might not, you know, watch all her movies. But we just knew collectively, Dolly is one of the good guys. Dolly is, and you talk superpower, she is one of the few people who uses her superpower for good. You can't say that about a lot of people. Yeah. And, you know, she carried herself with such grace, such dignity. She challenged a lot of stereotypes. She stood up, supported communities that she wasn't necessarily a part of. I mean, she was truly one of a kind, and this world was very lucky to have her. I think we were very lucky to live in the same time as her as well.
1: Mm. Okay, we should take some time to talk about Tim Curry, a very distinctive actor with a very devoted following. What's your favorite film of his?
0: He probably gained enough goodwill being Dr. Frankenfurter in the Rocky Picture Horror Show to last an entire lifetime. Mm. That was his first movie that he ever did. He was in the West End before that, but this was his very first film role. He probably could have just left it there, and we would remember him forever and always because he was just that good in that performance. For me, though, my lasting impression of Tim Curry, it has to be as the concierge in Home Alone 2.
3: And how are we this morning?
4: Is my transportation here?
3: Out in front, sir. A limousine and a pizza. Compliments of the Plaza Hotel. I do hope your father understands that last night I was simply checking the room to make sure everything was in order.
0: I love the way he says pizza. Just a pizza. Cracks me up every single time. I love it. He was such an extraordinary character actor. And movies like Home Alone 2, you really need actors like him to fill the world up. You need those colorful personalities to bring everything else to life. And that's what he did for so many different films. He was cartoonish in the best possible way. He was camp to the extreme when he needed to be. But then at the same time, he was terrifying when the role called for it. So again, an extraordinary actor, and another one that we're very lucky to have witnessed all of that in real time.
1: Like Dolly, Tim Curry holds a special place in pop culture. What do you think draws people to his performances?
0: Before being seen was a phrase, before it was something that people talked about or people, you know, read and typed online, I think Tim Curry did that for a lot of people. He was an outlet for those who didn't necessarily fit into traditional boxes. He gave people a unique voice. He gave people eccentricity where there maybe wasn't a lot of that. Both of them, though, Dolly Parton, Tim Curry, they made the world a lot brighter. They made it a much more colorful place. I think they are not, I know they brought a lot of joy to a lot of people during their lifetimes. I have no doubt, though, this is going to continue on well past their deaths. Future generations are going to discover them. They're going to fall in love with their work, just as we did. So you know what? This weekend, what better time? Throw on a Dolly record, throw on a Dolly movie, a Tim Curry movie. Have a weekend of it because, you know, both of them have left behind such an incredible body of work that is absolutely worth celebrating.
1: Rachel, thank you for bringing us some joy this morning as well.
0: No problem at all, Bill. Take care.
1: That is our Screen Time columnist, Rachel Ho. She's a film critic and editor at Exclaim.
5: It's harvest time again, and at Hubble Homestead, that means

0: 6:46 on Daybreak. Spud season, harvest season, also means back to school time. And AI in the classroom continues to be a hotly debated issue. This school year, though, many students won't have to wait until the teacher isn't looking. Google is introducing a version of its Gemini chatbot in its classroom platform. It's raising questions and concerns and getting some pushback from some parents. Frances Sims covers tech issues for us and joins us this morning. Frances, good morning.
1: Good morning.
0: How is Google bringing Gemini into the classroom?
1: So this is the year where AI chatbots are coming into the schools, whether it's Google's Gemini or I think Microsoft, and which many school boards, I think, in the Prince George area are using, has their own Copilot version that's coming into the classroom. And ultimately, Gemini, like Copilot, is very similar to, like, say, ChatGPT, which many listeners are familiar with. If you've done a Google search, the response that you get back is typically an AI-generated response from Gemini. Many people would be using Copilot work, so the same kind of thing. But what's happening now, especially with Gemini, and I think with Copilot, is it's going to be on by default for many school boards across the country. And the thinking is that students will be able to use it to do things like, it'll ask, make me flashcards or quiz me on this. And the teacher's PowerPoint material might be in there, or the slides, whatever they use. Or maybe they were sick one day or they didn't understand what the teacher said and they could say, please explain this to me in simpler words. So in principle, it could provide real value to the learner. And what's reported is that the content, it will only be, well, there'll be, the slides and all the conversations will be kept within the school board or the school, and it won't be used by the platform for training or sharing, across the world.
0: Okay. One school in the U.S. has already rolled this back. What happened in that situation?
1: Parents are incredibly concerned about AI chatbots in general, and the fact that they're coming into the schools, it is a problematic. We've heard lots of stories of how, people engaging with these chatbots, even in Canada, it's not ended well. And so now what happens when these things come into the classroom? Well, in Chicago, the Chicago Public School Board, which is one of the largest in the U.S., and now New York looks like they might be doing the same thing. The parents said, well, if you don't have any policy for rolling this out, how you're going to train the teachers, how you're going to encourage the students to use it responsibly, and what you're going to tell parents, that we don't want to have anything to do with it because the risks are too great. And so Chicago was one example. We haven't seen that kind of backlash yet in Canada, but we know, probably like the data center conversation, that as these things start to come into the classroom, people will start to raise, more and more concerns.
0: Okay, there are concerns, but if this is a version of Gemini specifically designed for students, what is the risk?
1: Yeah, whether it's Gemini or some other platform, one is that, is there an age difference? No, in terms of Gemini, as far as we know, which means that a student that's in grade 12, who's maybe gone through, some sort of sexual health education because they're going through puberty and that's appropriate in the classroom, what happens if a child in grade 6 asks that question? Are they going to get the same answer because all the material is there? Do we want them to get the same answer? We want to make sure that as they learn these sensitive things, that they have some sort of elder or parent or teacher guiding them through it. Number two is it's easy to cheat. So with some of these platforms, students find workarounds. That's just what they're designed to do. I mean, students are good at finding that. So maybe create flashcards one day. That's what they're supposed to do. But what they found is people can use it to, say, write that essay. Even though they're not supposed to, there's shortcuts, cheat codes, whatever you call it. That's part of the world we live in. And then the third thing, which is most important, is the mental health. What happens if students start asking Gemini or Copilot, what do I do in this situation with bullying at school? Or somebody's asking me to do something I don't feel comfortable to do. How do we know how these tools are going to respond? That's a risk that we really haven't wrapped our arms around with yet. And so those are some of the top three that people are raising, across North America.
0: So as a parent, you're preparing to send your child to go back to school. What should you be thinking about?
1: Yeah, so I kind of see three things. One is ask if it's on. It's an easy thing. Is Copilot on?

0: on any AI chat, Google, Gemini, whatever it is, just ask if it's on. And then the second thing is ask for the policy. You know, what we know is that across the country, teachers are left to their own devices in terms of how to use AI in the classroom. There's not a lot of training. It depends school board to school board. But ask your school, how are the teachers going to be trained? What are they going to tell the students? And what information is going to be given to parents? And then the third thing is try it out together. If it's Gemini, if it's Copilot, you know, ask questions that you think are appropriate for your child and ask questions that you think are inappropriate for your child and see what those responses are. Because then when you play with it, then you'll have a better informed conversation when you go and talk to the teacher or the parent council.
1: Ultimately, how do you think this will change education in schools?
0: Well, I'm encouraged in general that it's coming into the classroom and we're having these conversations because we've heard a lot of news just in the last few days around social media, a massive lawsuit settled around Meta in the United States. And that's in part because social media came into our schools and into our lives without us even knowing what was happening. So now we're in the next evolution of that is really these AI chatbots. And at least they're coming into the classroom and we're having conversations about it and school boards are taking notice because AI is coming into our lives whether or not we like it. And we would much rather have a structured way to roll it out and have our students experience it in the classroom than at home at 2 a.m. when you're asleep.
1: Okay. Francis, thank you so much.
0: Yeah. Thanks for having me.
1: Anytime. That's technology columnist Francis Sims, seasoned associate dean of the Faculty of Applied Sciences and Technology at Humber Polytechnic.
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1: 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It is the first ever Fat Marmot Week, and we've been testing your knowledge of these furry creatures. In just a few moments, we'll be giving away a Daybreak mug to get your name into the draw. You can email your answer to daybreaknorth@cbc.ca. It's not likely you get marmots and ants mix up, but a tale told by a famous ancient historian may have done just that. The story describes furry gold-digging ants in the Persian Empire. However, modern experts now think the historian in question was actually referring to Himalayan marmots. Can you tell us the name of the famous Greek historian that made that mix-up between marmots and ants? Email your answer to daybreaknorth@cbc.ca. From a famous Greek historian to a famous Greek singer, it's Nanamus Curry with the White Rose of Athens.

0: Coming up in this half hour, it's the search for BC's best roadside attraction. We're 1 week away from knowing who will be the ultimate champion. In a few minutes, we'll find out the finalists. Our expert panelists will also give us their analysis. And how Americans, Canadians feeling about each other right now? Not the politicians, but regular folks. What better place to find out than the middle of a new Gordie Howe Bridge that stretches right across the Canada-US border? We'll take you there later in this half hour. That's ahead on Daybreak. Marcella Bernardo joins us with a look at headlines from the Daybreak News Desk this morning in Kamloops.
1: Good morning. WorkSafe BC has fined the owner of a Subway restaurant in Quesnel $2,500 for asking an employee to claim a burn suffered at work happened at home. And the wildfire situation in BC remains volatile, but a state of emergency in effect since August 8th ended yesterday. A ban on the use of off-road vehicles for Crown land will also be lifted today at noon. Those stories and more coming up in about 20 minutes.
0: Thanks, Marcella. She will have the news, of course, at 7:30 this morning. Outside right now, mainly sunny conditions starting to break through in Prince George, at least at the airport. 10 degrees currently, 11 in Quesnel. It's also 11 with a cloudy sky in Prince Rupert. Sandspit at 14, 12 for Masset under a partly cloudy sky. Bella Bella getting some rain near the airport at 14, also raining in Bella Coola at 14 degrees. 12 with some mist between Terrace and Kitimat. 11 degrees with clouds for Stewart and Smithers. Burns Lake is at 9. 12 in Mackenzie. 11 degrees with some smoke near Fort St. John. 12 degrees with some light rain in Dawson Creek. Cloudy conditions at 12 for Chetwynd. Fort Nelson, misty at 7. 7 with some fog in Dease Lake. We do have those yellow air quality warnings for Dawson Creek, Chetwynd, and Fort Nelson because of smoke today. Clouds and showers if you're in Prince George, Quesnel, and the Robson Valley. There is a risk of late-day thunderstorms. 18 for the high. Rain should start to ease up for the Bulkley Valley and Lakes, clearing to a high of 18. Clouds as well, giving way to sun and cloud for Terrace and Kitimat today. There is a risk of thunderstorm activity, high near 19. Clouds and a chance of showers, smoke, and a chance of lightning for the Peace and Fort Nelson. Highs of 16 for Dawson Creek and Fort St. John, closer to 11 if you're in the Fort Nelson area. Clearing off to some sunshine today in Dease Lake, the high 16. For the North Coast and Haida Gwaii, clouds with a chance of showers, then sun and cloud, chance of late-day thunderstorm activity, the high near 16. And clouds and showers across the Bella Coola Valley, possible thunderstorms later in the day with a high of 18 degrees. Well, it is 7:12 now on Daybreak, nearly 7:13. There were 300 nominations, whittled down to 32 contenders, and as of today, two finalists in the search for BC's best roadside attraction. Those finalists face off next Monday, and you'll be able to vote for your favorite. Before we get to our Friday bracket panel, though, our bracket master, Justin McElroy, has a bit of news and a ruling on something that happened in the second semifinal matchup on Wednesday between the Enchanted Forest and Barkerville.
2: This is a weird situation, but here's what happened. In the final 90 minutes before the close of voting, there were 85 instances where five or more votes were submitted at the exact same second, at consistent timing intervals, from the same pattern of anonymized IP addresses. In total, 672 votes were submitted in this block format, and all 672 were submitted for the Enchanted Forest. So, what are we doing? Based on that voting irregularity, we have removed those 672 votes from the Enchanted Forest's total, eliminating their 43-vote margin at the end of Wednesday's voting and giving Barkerville the victory. So it will be Barkerville against Cathedral Grove in the finals of the search for BC's best roadside attraction. For the next round of voting, we will continue to look for voting irregularities, exclude votes for inconsistent voting patterns. It's sad. You know, the Enchanted Forest is great, and it's a delightful place in British Columbia. We want to emphasize that we don't know who was involved with this activity, and often enthusiastic third parties or automated scripts can cause these issues without an organization's knowledge. But the show must go on. The final must happen. And based on our analysis of the voting, it is Barkerville that is moving through.
0: Okay, that was the CBC's Justin McElroy with that update. Now, as always, we are joined by our two highly specialized roadside attraction analysts. Ben Bradley is an assistant professor at the University of Guelph's Department of History and author of British Columbia by the Road, Car Culture, and the Making of a Modern Landscape. Ben, good morning.
3: Good morning, Bill.
0: And Bonnie Zabolotny is a professor of the Faculty of Design and Dynamic Media at Emily Carr University. Bonnie, good morning.
4: Good morning.
0: Thank you both for being with us this morning. It's been perhaps a more dramatic week on the bracket front than we were expecting. Ben, I'll start with you. Were you expecting this outcome?
3: I think that I predicted Enchanted Forest would win, what with being on the Trans-Canada Highway, but I underestimated Barkerville's power as like a 70-year provincial heritage site and a magnet for school field trips, which are make such a strong impression.
0: Yeah, we talked a little bit about that generational impact. Bonnie, what about you? What were you partial to before we came to this result?
4: Yeah, I mean, I have been consistently wrong every week. So
0: you're not alone there.
4: I wasn't expecting this outcome. I was originally quite partial to the Karamias fruit stands because of all of its typographic and graphic qualities. Mm-hmm. But now I see our voters have definitely preferred more experiential attractions over monuments or shops.
0: All right. Ben, in your words, Cathedral Grove and Barkerville represent timeless, untrammeled wilderness versus authentic Wild West-style heritage. And yet you also say neither of these sites is exactly what they appear to be. Why is that?
3: Well, both of them have like even longer histories as attractions than their histories as provincial parks and historic sites. The timber that's called Cathedral Grove since the late 1920s was quite popular even in the late 1910s as people drove from the Island Highway over to Port Alberni. And people were driving into Barkerville even in the mid-1920s and saying that some sort of museum should be established there. And they felt that they were going back as if into the gold rush times of the mid-19th century. And both had a lot of people lobbying for them to be preserved as cultural assets that automobile travelers would find impressive and educational. But they had these kind of hidden histories, like keeping them frozen in time or authentic has taken a lot of work. It's a big challenge to maintain them that way. And how do you handle the traffic? I mean, people have to park. They need a place to have a picnic. They need a place to use a washroom. These call for modern facilities being built. How do you avoid commercialization too? So they have these really interesting, less known histories of people working often behind the scenes to balance preservation against popular access.
0: Okay. Bonnie, from a design perspective, what have you noticed about the aesthetics of these places? Is there a connection between them?
4: Well, a truly aesthetic experience involves most, if not all, of your senses. Mm-hmm. So with sights and smells and sounds and touch, and I don't recommend tasting anything in a forest, but you can eat food and snacks in Barkerville. And in design theory, what we touch touches us. So things have affordances, and these are properties that communicate to us how things should be touched and used. And these tactile exchanges influence our emotional responses, our behaviors, our social habits. And so, for instance, the pathways at Cathedral Grove will tell us it's okay to walk through specific places and not in others. The enormous scale of the trees evoke a kind of awe or respect for nature. Mm. Barkerville equally has affordances that direct the way we respond to events, performances, or again, walking through specific spaces or buildings in very particular ways. So from a design perspective, both sites are constructed. They are constructed experiences. Barkerville is a cleaned up version of history, and Cathedral Grove is a kind of a cleaned up version of the wild forest or an ancient forest. But they both exist to provide this positive and hopeful experience for the public, and direct us in a way that they want us to respond to them. Okay. If that makes sense.
0: Yeah. Ben, throughout this panel, we've follow this divide between privately and publicly run attractions and whether either has more staying power. The finalists are both public sites. Do you think ultimately public sites do have more lasting power as symbols and as physical roadside attractions?
3: I think the results kind of support that idea. I think they reveal that British Columbians have come to feel especially attached to roadside attractions that they have a kind of proprietary interest in as citizens and as taxpayers. But, you know, the public sites have challenges as a result of that. If you think of Cathedral Grove, if there was pressure on the environment was getting too heavy, but it's such a popular site, can the province really effectively regulate or reduce access? What if there's a traffic hazard? Are people going to complain if parking fees are implemented? And I think they have been there. I haven't been for a number of years. At Barkerville, you have a really strong educational component. And there was always an aim to avoid being like heavily commercialized, like a Knott's Berry farm.
0: Yeah.
3: But there's been pressures to recuperate operational costs too, with entrance fees and encouraging people to make purchases at the gift shop. And I think people can become quite resistant to changes at these sites. They want them to provide the same experience and the lessons that they're already familiar with. And so they're very comfortable telling government operators that they want things to not change, which they wouldn't do with a private business as much.
0: All right. Bonnie, these sites have evolved. What does that say about the evolution, say about how we as a society have evolved, or have we?
4: Oh, I'm sure we have. I mean, I think these sites mirror our evolution as a society, and we kind of express our needs and they mirror back to us. And so our understanding and our appreciation for them has shifted and changed over the years. We may have started visiting Cathedral Grove simply for those giant trees, but we now have a more sophisticated understanding of forests as living systems. So, you know, we see trees and mosses and animals and so on. Mm. And that place evokes in us the experience of stewardship and care. Barkerville has also adapted to contemporary expectations. They have a broader, more inclusive idea of community than perhaps it started out with generations ago. They've expanded their events to include Indigenous people celebration, a celebration of Chinese community. And so, you know, that place is evoking in us the experience of community and belonging in an evolved way as well.
0: Ben, what's your take on that?
3: I'd agree. There's always this tension. You know, there's a desire to have change, especially amongst experts. And often they have to work quite slowly and gradually to bring the public along on those, because there is this idea that these sites, which represent the ancient or the historical, should be sort of unchanging. So it's often a very gradual process. But I think you can use the initial attraction to add on new lessons and hold people's attention and give them a better educational lesson sometimes. But it often takes some nuancing.
0: We are approaching prediction time. If you had to guess, which two do you think will ultimately be crowned a champion next Friday? Let's start with you, Bonnie.
4: Well, ultimately, I think I'm going to go with Cathedral Grove because it's more accessible to the public with its challenging parking and highway traffic, notwithstanding.
0: Yeah, yeah. Ben, how about you?
3: You know, going to Barkerville and other historic sites was so influential to me as a child. You know, my parents would pay a fee because it was educational. Cathedral Grove is free, and it's on a busier highway. And so if I was wagering, I would have to guess Cathedral Grove too.
0: Okay. Well, we will see what shakes down as we start our final voting next week. Ben and Bonnie, thank you so much for joining us. We certainly appreciate your time.
4: Thank you so much.
3: Have a great weekend.
0: You as well. Ben Bradley, an assistant professor at the University of Guelph's Department of History and author of British Columbia by Road, Car Culture and the Making of a Modern Landscape. Bonnie Zabolotny is a professor with the Faculty of Design and Dynamic Media at Emily Carr University. Voting for the finals is this Monday. 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Next Friday, September 4th, we will reveal the results. As always, may the best attraction win. Right now on Daybreak, we've been talking about reignited trade war between the United States and Canada. The fallout has been intense. It may feel like ages ago we were talking about a big dispute over the Gordie Howe Bridge. Its opening was delayed by President Trump until Canada agreed to a new revenue-sharing deal. So let's take you there now. CBC's Mike Evans went to the pedestrian sidewalk on the Gordie Howe Bridge to talk politics with both Canadians and Americans.
5: The question that we're asking people today is, are they still friendly with Americans? Do you have any issues with Americans given everything that's happening in global politics right now?
6: Well, you have to distinguish between Americans and their leaders.
7: There's a lot of tension, I think, with what Trump is doing, and it does impact the relations. I only went to halfway point. I'm not interested in crossing over to the U.S. if I don't have to.
5: Is this your first time over the Gordie Howe Bridge walking?
8: This is her first time over the bridge and into Canada. This is my third time. I'm usually running this, but I decided to just walk with her today.
5: we're asking people, and you're the first Americans that we've run into, we're asking people how they feel about the current relationship between the two countries.
8: To us, it really doesn't bother us too much. But, you know, to my mom that really pays attention to the news, you know, she'll text me every now and then, like, they might not let you back over here. She's saying they might threaten us to shut down our power in Detroit. Stuff like that I hear every once in a while. But, you know, that's what we're hearing over here is just, you know, what Trump has done in the retaliations from, you know, the Canadian president or the prime minister.
9: I think it's sad. I think we need to get over it quickly. I love Canada. I go there all the time, and I want to feel better about it.
5: Being up here on the bridge today, what have you been hearing from Canadians that you might have run into? Is everybody still getting along?
9: Yeah, I talked to a bunch of Canadians on the other side. They were great. We took their pictures, and it was all good.
5: Yeah. What do you think we need to do, or the two countries need to do, to kind of get by this little road bump that's happening right now?
9: I think the politicians need to get a life. I think the politicians are the pits.
10: It's crazy. Allies for centuries, and we're fighting each other, and it's ridiculous.
5: You have friends.
0: That was the CBC's Mike Evans talking to Americans and Canadians on the Gordie Howe Bridge between Detroit and Windsor, Ontario. Well, Canadian cover band Dwayne Gretzky has announced the next album. It's called Dwayne's World. It features 20 live tracks. This is a new single from them. Dwayne Gretzky covering the New Radicals. You get what you give. Or maybe not. Just one second. We'll see if we can find that track for you.

0: Bit of Dwayne Gretzky with covering you. You get what you give from the New Radicals, taking us to our news.
1: This is CBC News. Good morning, I'm Marcella Bernardo in Kamloops. It's 12 degrees and partly cloudy. Kelowna is cloudy and 11. Prince George is 10 degrees and sunny. Williams Lake is mainly cloudy and 10 degrees. Air quality alerts are still in effect for much of our listening area due to smoke from wildfires. BC has ended a province-wide state of emergency, but as Dale Boyd reports, the wildfire risk remains high.
2: Minister of Forests Ravi Parmar says the tools provided by the provincial state of emergency will still be available if the province needs them. Speaking with reporters in Summerland, he says the community hit hard by the fire needs support.
3: It is important for us to recognize the strength of Summerland, and the best way we can do that is by buying local, coming up and flooding their hotel rooms and spending our money here.
2: Parmar acknowledged there are still over 200 fires burning in the province, and wildfire season is far from over. Any existing evacuation orders and alerts remain in place. Dale Boyd, CBC News, Penticton.
1: Some Fraser Canyon business owners hope visitors will return now that the Trans-Canada Highway is open to single-lane alternating traffic. Jewel Rice owns Hilltop Gardens Farm near Spence's Bridge. She says 300 pounds of cherries ended up getting fed to their chickens.
4: Well, we can move some more of our product in it. Hopefully, this year won't be a total write-off, right? We have our tomatoes are hitting really hard. Peppers are starting to come in. We're coming down to the end of a peach season. We missed out on quite a bit.
1: Meanwhile, a temporary ban on the use of off-road vehicles across the Kamloops Fire Center region will be lifted at noon today. A similar ban is also being lifted across the Coastal Fire Center. Campfires and all other open burning are still banned across much of the province. The owner of a Subway restaurant in Quesnel has been fined for asking an employee to lie about a workplace injury. The CBC's Andrew Corrieta has the details.
5: The incident happened in June 2025 at the downtown Subway restaurant in Quesnel. A worker was burned on the job and filed a claim with WorkSafe BC. When the restaurant's owner found out, they admonished the employee for reporting the incident and tried to get them to retract their claim, suggesting they could say they were mistaken and that they had actually been hurt at home. According to a report obtained by CBC News, the employer denied trying to get the claim retracted, but WorkSafe investigators received recordings which backed up the employee's version of events. The employer was fined $2,500 for what the report calls an egregious attempt at worker suppression. CBC News has reached out to both the restaurant and Subway Canada for a response. Andrew Corrieta, CBC News, Prince George.
1: Emergency services at the hospital in Oliver are available again following a 14-hour closure overnight due to staffing shortages. The ER at South Okanagan General reopened at 7 a.m. Interior Health had been advising anyone needing urgent care to visit the hospital in Penticton or call 911. The mother of one of the Surrey Six victims says there's peace knowing her son has justice. This after a BC Supreme Court judge rejected applications by Cody Havisher, one of the killers, to stay convictions against him. Eileen Mohan's 22-year-old son, Christopher, was an innocent victim that morning in Surrey.
6: I applaud her for, you know, not only giving me hope, but giving the people of British Columbia hope that you just can't walk to the doorstep of my home, steal my innocent son's life, and expect to walk free from the courts.
1: The decision means Havisher must serve a life sentence for his crimes. Abbotsford South MLA Bruce Bamman is the sixth MLA to leave the BC Conservative Caucus under Carolyn Finley. He plans to sit as an independent. His announcement comes a day after the departures of Courtney Comox MLA Brennan Day and Richmond Bridgeport MLA Teresa Watt. UBC political scientist Stuart Press says Bamman's departure shows this is a caucus in freefall.
7: We have evidence from the spring that there were real divisions between those who saw themselves more as moderate conservatives trying to build an inclusive party and those who saw themselves as a more populist and sort of true believer style of conservative. But now this difference has blown up and is out in the open for all to see.
1: Bamman is encouraging other MLAs, regardless of their political affiliation, to join him. And finally this hour, free toilets are being given away in Northwest BC. The District of Port Edward, just south of Prince Rupert, is distributing them on a first-come, first-served basis. CAO Tyson Schofield says they've been sitting in the basement the past two decades.
8: And they come from a grant, I think, about 20 years ago on water saving. So they're They're, you know, low flow toilets. It was to reduce water usage. So thought we'd refresh that program, give them out the free to residents and offer them up as we're trying to make some more space.
1: It's 7:35 and that's your...
0: Thank you, Marcella. Marcella Bernardo at the Daybreak News Desk for us this morning. Coming up this half hour, from school supplies to child care fees, how are families in the region handling back-to-school budget squeezes? The chair of District 57's Parent Advisory Council will join us. That is, there still hope for the fishing industry? That question hangs over Prince Rupert as fishers continue throughout the season. Our Daybreak intern, Ellie Dickens, has been exploring the issue and will be here to tell us what she has found so far. Outside right now, a bit of sunshine now at the Prince George Airport, 10 degrees. It is 11 degrees in Quesnel and Prince Rupert. Sandspit is at 14 this hour. Bit of rain in Bella Bella at 13. 14 with rain in Bella Coola. Misty conditions for Terrace, Stewart, and Kitimat, all sitting at 12 degrees. 11 degrees in Smithers this hour. Burns Lake at 9. 12 in Mackenzie. Fort St. John, smoky at 11 degrees. Bit of light rain still reported near Dawson Creek at the airport at 12. Cloudy and 12 for Chetwynd. Fort Nelson, 7 degrees with some mist. Also misty in Deese Lake at 7 degrees. Outside, not too much to slow you down on local roads, and traffic is also moving once again through the Fraser Canyon. Delays as long as 30 minutes can be expected, and also some speed limits in effect. Marine weather, wind northwest at 10 to 25 knots. Central coast, wind westerly 10 to 20 knots and seas of 1 to 2 meters today. No service notices for BC Ferries. Hydro still dealing with about 70 customers without power in the Francois Lake area after a lightning storm Wednesday. Hydro's crews will be on site again this morning. And about 50 customers without power south of Fort Fraser around Lily Lake. As far as ER closures go, the Fort St. James Hospital ER still temporarily closed. It is scheduled to reopen at 8 this morning. It is 7:36 now on Daybreak, and as students get ready to head back to school, parents are facing lengthy bills for supplies and extracurricular activities. A new national survey from Capital One reveals that Canadian parents are spending on average of $9,000 a year supporting their kids through the school year. Capital One's Becca Mintz says rising food costs are driving that increase, forcing parents to ditch traditional August shopping sprees for year-round budgeting to handle any surprise expenses.
9: A couple of our main takeaways are that annual education-related expenses were up about 18% since 2024. So parents are managing a larger financial burden when it comes to education-related expenses than they have been in the past. Something that really surprised me was how much stress is associated with back-to-school spending for parents. Our survey showed that 51% of parents were feeling stressed just thinking about back-to-school spending. The biggest one overall is food. It's actually an average of $3,631 per child, and that includes an anticipated $725 for just school lunches and school lunch money alone. And that ongoing school year expenses are higher than they expected at the beginning of the school year. So it's not just about September anymore. It's about ongoing expenses throughout the entire school year.
0: That was Capital One's Becca Mintz, Managing Vice President of Credit and Data. To understand how families in northern BC are handling some financial strain, we are joined by Jamie Gita. She is the chair of the District Parent Advisory Council for School District 57 in Prince George. Jamie, good morning.
10: Good morning.
0: Locally, what have you been hearing from parents about the high costs that they're facing as we get ready to head back for the school year?
10: Yeah, as we're getting ready to get back, we are starting to gear up our monthly meetings and everything. So we haven't heard too much coming up so far. But as for last year, we were hearing a lot of struggling, especially at the PAC level.
0: What are things like for your family?
10: It's been a bit difficult with the rising cost of food. It's definitely quite noticeable. Such a big jump lately.
0: Mm. Where do you think local families are feeling the pinch most? Do you think it is food?
10: Yeah, a lot of the food has definitely taken the big change. Whereas supply costs have gone up a little bit, but that's always to be expected. And people usually budget pretty good for that higher increase, but the food has definitely taken such a big hit amongst families in the SB 57 area.
0: When we think about food prices rising, families do have to make choices, and food is probably, you know, one that they're not going to cut back on if they don't have to. Does that mean few other extracurricular activities would bear the brunt of those cuts?
10: Definitely. Well, the extracurriculars probably would be an easier sacrifice rather than, say, food costs. But we are seeing that there are people that have been sacrificing extracurriculars in order to budget a little bit more for the food and supply costs.
0: So as they've done that, if food crises continue to increase, we see those costs rising, you know, is that a worry for you from the Distant Parent Advisory Council perspective?
10: Oh, of course. Well, anything to do with students and families is definitely a concern of ours that we like to really, really explore and discuss and try and mitigate and help with, right, on the district level, that we really get into the meat and potatoes of that, of helping out all the families.
0: Living in the north also comes with some distinct financial pressures. You know, we think about higher freight, groceries, even, you know, winter clothing. How do regional realities, do you think, compound those back-to-school strains that families face here?
10: Yeah, well, it is pretty expensive to every year get different snowsuits and mittens, because mittens are always going missing, and you know, you gotta get the good boots too, right? Because yeah, like all of those winter costs really do add up, especially they come right after the back to school, right? So September, you're spending all of the money for the school supplies and backpacks and lunch kits and all that, and then right into winter. So it's always good to take advantage of like the hand-me-downs and clothing swaps. I know that there is programs out there that will do like the clothing swaps and backpack swaps and all that. So that's always a good thing to look out for and see if that's what's happening in your community as well.
0: You are preparing for back to school local packs. You know, a lot of them at the school level may not be exactly formed yet. What kind of demand, though, are you anticipating as packs and everyone gets back to school and community programs? What are you anticipating hearing from parents?
10: We usually hear the struggles that packs have every year. We are seeing a decline in parent involvement and parent engagement in our PACs and DPACs, but especially at the PAC level, it's really important to be at least somewhat involved in the goings on that are happening at school, because the parent voice is extremely strong in helping shape and change how schools are able to support families, especially the vulnerable families. And I know that it's really hard for families to sometimes get to a PAC meeting every month, because you're working, some people working two jobs just to financially support. So it is worth it to make it to the monthly PAC meetings or monthly DPAC meetings, to just have an idea of what's happening and know little ways and how to support everybody and your family.
0: Do you think as we see costs rising and, you know, people asking for help, is that a possibility to see more parent involvement at the PAC level, at the DPAC level?
10: Yeah, you definitely, coming to your PACs and DPACs really help shape where we can be most effective, right? So if we know that there is, say, like a certain school that really needs help with food, then DPAC can support PAC in helping them get fundraising going and help those families and make sure that we're helping in an effective way instead of just in a general way. So coming and letting us know what's going on is really impactful, where we can really target where our priorities are.
0: Yeah, I'm curious, what should parents do if they're struggling with those financial pressures as we talk about back to school? Is there support available from admin or from PACs?
10: I think the best course of action would be to contact administration, senior administration, usually the secretary or the principal. They can get in contact with the powers at be that can really support you, right? So they can get in contact with PAC, and PAC can support with PACs usually do hot lunch at their schools, and PACS quite often will support the vulnerable families without getting into their privacy. Mm. The principals will let the PACS know that there is a certain amount of lunches to support, and then PAC will usually support that. So the kids are still getting the opportunity to get the hot lunches or extra school supplies without having to give up their privacy and having to come forward and tell a whole bunch of different people that they probably don't know very well, yeah, that they are struggling, which is, I think, what is a really big, really big thing right now, is people don't want the stigma that comes along with that. So confiding in the principal, who only can help facilitate or whatever, and they can help facilitate that for the vulnerable families.
0: Okay. Jamie, thanks very much for spending a bit of time with us this morning, and we wish you well as the kids head back to school.
10: Awesome. Thank you so much.
0: You're very welcome. That was Jamie Gita, chair of the School District 57 Parent Advisory Council in Prince George.

0: 7:46 now on Daybreak. For decades, fishing has been at the heart of life in Prince Rupert. But is there a future in the industry for the next generation? It's a question Daybreak intern Ellie Dickens has been thinking about a lot. She grew up around the commercial fishing industry. In fact, she even spent time this summer out on her dad's boat. Ellie Dickens has been looking into the issue and joins me now to tell us what she's found. Ellie, good morning.
1: Good morning.
0: Why did you want to take a close look at the fishing industry in Prince Rupert?
1: Well, almost everyone in my dad's family have made a career out of fishing for generations, going all the way back to my great-grandfather. And my dad started fishing full-time when he was just 16. For the past six summers, I've helped him on his boat, including just last month. And growing up around commercial fishing, I've heard stories of what fishing was like when my dad's generation were starting their careers. But even in my lifetime, I've noticed less and less people becoming commercial fishermen. And so I wanted to understand why.
0: Okay. So people not from the North Coast, can you give us a sense of what Prince Rupert was like when the fishing industry was at its peak?
1: So I spoke to several long-term fishermen for this story, which includes Doug Maven. He's the captain of the Pacific Ambition, and he's been commercial fishing in BC for almost 45 years. When I called him, he was exactly where you'd expect, out on the water fishing. He remembers Prince Rupert when the fishing industry was booming and the town was filled with local fishermen.
2: I would say when I first started out, it was vibrant, dynamic, and exciting, and I would have been about 12 or 13 years old, and it was like this fascinating world with many different, like lots of characters, lots of really interesting people, and lots of boats, and a lot of excitement around fishing. There was a lot of, you know, tall tales of great fishing exploits, and you know, a lot of money being made in those days, so it was a pretty exciting place for a young guy.
1: That's Prince Rupert fisherman Doug Maven. As you can hear, it was an exciting career. Lots of opportunities for those who wanted to head out on the ocean and harvest fish. But that has changed over the last few decades.
0: You could hear that excitement in his voice, even just kind of talking about the old days. What is the fishing industry like now on the North Coast?
1: It's a lot smaller than it used to be. Back in 1960, more than 14,000 people held commercial fishing licenses in BC. And as of 2024, the province says there are less than 2,500 eligible commercial license holders in all fisheries. Which lines up with what I heard from the people I talked to in Prince Rupert. They say there's many reasons for this decline. A big one is there's just less fish out there to catch. That leads departments of fisheries and oceans to shorten seasons for fish like salmon. And there's also demands for fish from recreational fishermen and First Nations fisheries. Operating a fishing boat and paying for fishing licenses also costs a lot of money. For instance, Doug Maven, who we heard from just a second ago, says one trip can be $8,000 to $10,000. So I also spoke to Joy Thorkelson. She's the Northern representative for the United Fishermen and Allied Workers Union. She points to government policy changes in the 1980s having long-term impacts.
3: I think the largest turning point was in a document called Vision 2000, where DFO laid out its plan to privatize access to fish, so to allow fish processors to own quota and to lease quota to fishermen and to remove the ownership of licenses and quota over time from fishermen and give that access to processing companies and buyers or investors. So you could be a dentist and own a bunch of salmon licenses and quotas as an investor.
1: That's Joy Thorkelson with the United Fishermen Union in Prince Rupert. It used to be that fishing licenses and quotas were held by those out harvesting on the water, but the government changed the rules, which allowed large companies and outside people to invest and control quotas. Fishermen usually have to lease licenses and quotas. These are just a few factors that make it more challenging for commercial fishermen.
0: So what does that mean for people trying to make a living fishing today?
1: Yeah, people are having to make some tough decisions. It's more high risk for people getting started in the industry. And some of those who've been fishing for years are deciding to switch careers. Graham Malcolm is one of those people.

0: The main reason I got out of fishing was because restrictions in the seasons. The troll fishery is a perfect example where, you know, we would start early in the spring and then we'd fish Chinooks and then switch over in late June, early July to coho. And then, you know, and it, you could draw the season out for over 2 or 3 months, which gave you opportunity. This year it opened August 10th and you get about 2 or 3 weeks and that's it for your season, right? And August 10th, well, that's the same time that the tuna are also, you know, around to be caught. So I found everything just kind of the seasons getting so restricted that I couldn't stretch my years out. And therefore it wasn't, you can still catch, you know, fish, but only for such a short period of time that it was just totally uncertain, right?
1: That was Graham Malcolm, and it's been a tough transition for him. For many people, fishing is more than a job. It's a way of life. Again, here's Graham Malcolm.
0: It's hard to walk away from the thrills and the, you know, the autonomy you have as being an owner-operator. And, like, that doesn't exist in the sort of corporate world, right? So to switch over to tugboats, to be a cog in the wheel, it had a lot of positives, but also you're walking away from your freedom. And I think if you fish for a long time, you love it, right? It's an integral part. You identify as a fisherman or a fisher person. And there's a pretty big sense of loss when you walk away from it.
1: As you heard, Graham Malcolm has a lot of passion for fishing. And that's something I heard from almost everyone I talked to for this story.
2: Is there still a future for commercial fishing in Prince Rupert?
1: That's what's so fascinating. Despite everything we've been talking about, people still have hope. Here's Prince Rupert fisherman Doug Maven again. I asked him if he would encourage a young person who wanted to get started in the commercial fishing industry.
3: Absolutely. 100% I would. And, you know, in spite of all the challenges, it's been an extremely rewarding career. And I'm not talking financially. I'm talking about the experiences that I've had and the fun that I've had and the memories that it's given me and the people that I've come into contact with through my career. The fishing industry has tremendous promise. It could be a great industry again if there was the willingness to want to see that happen. You know, there are a lot of our fish stocks are in phenomenal shape. And most things are, I would say, the oceans are pretty alive and vibrant place. I'm out where I'm at right now and there's whales all over the place. My sounder is absolutely full of herring all day long. And we're catching salmon and there's, you know, it's just the sea's alive with life.
1: That's Doug Maven. Joy Thorkelson also believes young people should still get into fishing. However, she says the government will need to make changes to make the industry more sustainable moving forward.
4: Well, I think that DFO can have a policy to make things better on this coast for active fishermen and shore workers and their communities? Yes, I do think so. And fishermen think so. Shore workers think so. And the smaller processing plants would think so. You know, governments can intervene by policy and promote policies that are good for people or promote policies that are good for a handful of large companies.
1: That was Joy Thorkelson, and the BC government has indicated it wants to work with the federal government to change the rules around fishing in order to give more control to fishermen who are out harvesting, but we'll have to wait and see if that happens.
2: Ellie, thank you so much for this.
1: Thank you.
2: That's Daybreak's summer intern, Ellie Dickens. It is 7:55 now. After weeks of summer travel out on the highways, the Daybreak playlist is heading home. Send us your favorite track about home or the journey back there. Daybreaknorth@cbc.ca is the place you can email that request. We'll finish off our playlist with a song from the great and late Dolly Parton. Dolly passed away earlier this week at the age of 80. Here is My Tennessee Mountain Home.

0: Coming up in our final half hour, what does Prince Rupert sound like? For one local band, it sounds like surf rock, with songs inspired by the ocean, the weather, and life across the North Coast. We'll hear from High Bush Caribou at 8:20 this morning. First, though, political reporters Katie DeRosa and Alec Lazenby will join us for the On the Ledge panel to discuss this week in politics. And yeah, it was a busy one. That's all ahead on Daybreak. Busy one for news as well. Marcella Bernardo has a look at the news headlines.
1: Good morning. The BC Wildfire Service recorded 40 new starts over the last 24 hours, bringing the total active number to more than 200. Yesterday, the province ended the state of emergency in place since August 8th. Health officials are reminding families to make sure their children are vaccinated against measles before the new school year starts. The number of cases recorded over the past couple years across BC is now close to 500. Those stories and more coming up in about 20 minutes.
0: Thank you, Marcella. Outside right now, back to cloudy conditions at the Prince George Airport in 12 degrees. Also 12 with Quesnel and Prince Rupert this hour. 14 in Sandspit, 13 with a mostly cloudy sky in Masset. Bellabelle is getting some heavy rain, according to Environment Canada. 14 degrees right now. Also raining in Bella Coola at 14. 12 degrees for Terrace, Kitimat, Stewart, and Smithers right now. 10 in Burns Lake. Also 12 in Mackenzie, Fort St. John. A bit of smoke near the airport at 11. Misty and 12 for Dawson Creek. Clouds and 13 for Chetwynd. Fort Nelson 7. 8 degrees in Dease Lake. We do have yellow air quality warnings for Dawson Creek and Fort Nelson. Otherwise, clouds and showers for Prince George, Quesnel, and the Robson Valley today, with a chance of late-day thunderstorms, 18 for the high. Rain tapering off in the Bella Coola Valley, rather, I should say the Bulkley Valley, and the lakes, clearing to a high of 18 degrees. Clouds will start to give way to sun and cloud if you're in Terrace and Kitimat, but there is a risk of thunderstorms as well, 19 for the high. Clouds with a chance of showers, local smoke, and a chance of lightning for the Peace in Fort Nelson. Highs of 16 degrees if you're around Dawson Creek and Fort St. John, 11 if in Fort Nelson today. Clouds then clearing for Dease Lake with a high of 16. For the North Coast and Haida Gwaii, cloudy with a chance of showers, thunderstorms possible as well, highs to 16. And for the Bella Coola Valley, clouds, showers, possible thunderstorms, and a high of 18 degrees. It's 8:12 now on Daybreak, and Abbotsford South MLA Bruce Banman has become the sixth MLA to quit the BC Conservatives in just 2 weeks. This week, former BC Liberals met at a white spot in Vancouver to discuss the possibility of reviving a centrist political party. Here to break down the moving pieces of a busy week in BC politics, we are joined by our On the Ledge panel. Alec Lazenby is the legislative reporter for the Vancouver Sun and the Province. Katie DeRosa is our CBC News legislative reporter. Good morning to you both.
2: Good morning.
3: Thanks for having us, Bill.
0: You're very welcome. Katie, I'll start with you. It's been a tough week for BC Conservative leader Carrie Lynn Findlay. She's lost six MLAs. There's rumblings that more could leave. What does this mean for leadership right now?
2: Well, Bill, I had to check Twitter this morning to see if there were any new departures, because the speed of MLA's leaving caucus is truly unprecedented. Yesterday, Bruce Banman, MLA for Abbotsford South, says he'll sit as an independent. And in his letter, he said that he's heard from people that Carrie Lynn Findlay is unelectable. And here's why Bruce Banman's departure is particularly noteworthy. He's a former, the former BC Liberal MLA who crossed the floor to join the BC Conservatives, giving them official party status after John Rustad became the leader in 2023. Before that, the party was basically in the political wilderness. And so the two were part of a movement that slowly started taking MLAs away from BC United, which was the new name for the BC Liberals, toppled that party ahead of the election, and it brought the BC Conservatives within a few seats of forming government. So he is a key player. The Conservatives are now down to 31 seats. And here's why that will hurt Carrie Lynn Findlay, is that each MLA lost by the Conservative caucus affects their budget. It means $120,000 per MLA less. So the six departures have cost the BC Conservatives $720,000 to their caucus budget, which means they may have to shed staff, and that will also hurt Carrie Lynn Findlay and her ability to be the official opposition.
0: Okay, Alec, over to you now. One of the MLAs who left caucus did allege he was offered a job in exchange for resigning his seat so that Findlay could run in a by-election. That's a pretty serious allegation. How is Findlay responding?
3: Yes, I talked to Ian Payton, Delta South MLA, this week after he left caucus. He's alleging that Findlay's chief of staff, Chris Delaney, offered him a role as an agricultural advisor that would have paid him the same amount he currently makes as an MLA, around $122,000. This raises a whole host of legal and ethical concerns that are still playing out. Finley denies the claim, but audio was released on social media yesterday that appears to show her offering MLAs a position with the party if they step down. Abbotsford Mission MLA Rianne Gasper, we know she was offered and she was given the deputy chief of staff position after stepping down for Finley to run. Finley says the role to Gasper was not promised ahead of time and that the audio is, quote, a weak attempt at a political smear job and nothing more. Never boring in BC politics, that's for sure.
0: Yeah, no kidding. I'll stay with you, Alec. This is not the first time that a BC political party, center-right party, in fact, has been dogged by fractures. What does it mean for the future of the BC Conservatives and, you know, center-right parties as a Big Ten party?
3: Yes, BC has a long history of upstart political parties on the center-right and of fractures on that same side of the political spectrum. We go all the way back to Wacky Bennett and Social Credit in 1952. That party benefited from a preferential ballot system that was used once and once only to take a party with no seats in formed government. 1991, Gordon Wilson took the BC Liberals and capitalized on the collapse of Social Credit to become official opposition. Gordon Campbell took them to government a decade later. And now we are seeing the BC Conservatives that got 2% of the vote in 2020, but came and almost won the 2024 election, faced the consequences of an unstable coalition, and it remains to be seen whether they can save the sinking ship they currently have or whether it will give way to, you know, Mike Bernier's Center BC or the new party that Peter Milbar and Ian Paton are forming.
0: Okay, Katie, there was also a meeting this week with political operatives and former BC Liberals discussing the possibility of reviving a centrist political party. What do we know about what they discussed exactly?
2: Well, you know, there's been some, you know, funny names for the meeting. I heard Triple O Summit used by our colleague Jordan Armstrong at Global News. So I got to give him credit for that one.
0: Yeah, fair enough.
2: You know, political pirate pack. There's a lot of puns there. But anyway, so they took, you know, 60 people talking in the basement about a banquet space in the White Spot in downtown Vancouver, talking about the future of a centrist party that's not the BC Conservatives, looking at their fractures and trying to figure out what they can revive. You know, so we know that Centre BC exists under the leadership of former BC Liberal MLA Mike Bernier. Ian Paton and Peter Milbar have also floated forming their own party. Or perhaps there's a talk of reviving the BC Liberals, which again was rebranded BC United. Kevin Vulcan is still the leader of that party. So if he were to step aside, there could be a leadership race. There is still a party in existence there. But those are all things that are being floated. We don't know exactly where the future will land. But Premier David Eby was asked this week if he'll call a snap election to capitalize on the chaos in the ranks of the official opposition. He says that's not in the cards and his priority is responding to this trade war with the U.S.
0: Okay, let's talk about that trade war, Alec. Premier David Eby says he supports Canada's retaliatory tariffs, but also wants Ottawa to consider non-tariff measures to hit back. What exactly is he referring to there?
3: Yes, Eby has called on Carney to consider scrapping the deal that Canada has with the United States to purchase 88 F-35s for $27.7 billion. He has also called for Canada to stop coal shipments to the U.S., much of which go through British Columbia. These measures are designed to hurt the Americans while not harming Canadian consumers or businesses the way tit-for-tat tariffs do. But as with any trade war, escalation usually begets escalation, and I can't imagine the Americans would take this sitting down, even as the vast majority of Canadians support any move that hits back at Donald Trump in the White House.
0: Okay, finally, Katie, we learned this week that BC's newly appointed health minister has directed Vancouver Coastal Health to stand down on a plan that would establish a new overdose prevention site in downtown Vancouver. What has the reaction been so far?
2: Yeah, so, you know, Ravi Kalon was just appointed health minister a few weeks ago, and he is sort of shelving the plans for that overdose prevention site in a building near St. Paul's Hospital. He said he's looking for alternative programming that meets the needs of the community, including treatment and recovery supports. Now, this decision was praised by Vancouver Mayor Ken Sim, who had vowed to use all of his power to stop this overdose prevention site. But I think the reason we should look at this this more closely across the provinces, does this signal a new direction from the NDP government in its approach towards harm reduction? We know that it's moved away from, safe supply. It's now moved to sort of a witness model. And so it could be a shift in strategy. Now, the BC Green Party are saying that if this is the shift in strategy, it's putting politics ahead of people, because shutting down overdose prevention sites will not make anyone stop using drugs. And they say it will just force people to use alone where they could die. So this could become a larger political issue if we see that this is where the direction the NDP is heading.
0: Okay. Thank you so much, Katie and Alec.
2: Thanks, Bill.
3: Thank you for having us, Bill.
0: That is our On the Ledge panel. Alec Lazenby is legislative reporter for the Vancouver Sun and Province. Katie DeRosa is our CBC News legislative reporter.
4: Everyone is invited to the 10th annual Labor Day celebration on Monday, September 7th in Prince George, featuring free food and entertainment. 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There will be free live music with the Nobodies and Stuart White, and many community information booths. You can watch or join the march at 10:30 a.m. through downtown. There will be activities and giveaways from 12 noon to 3 p.m. This year, there will also be a fundraiser for the food bank, a $2 ball dunk tank featuring Prince George Mayor Simon Yu and other members of the City Council. Everybody is welcome to the celebration. Hope to see you at the Canada Games Plaza on September 7th.

0: Thanks for that. You're listening to Daybreak on CBC Radio 1, 91.5 FM in Prince George, 860 AM in Prince Rupert. And a North Coast band is getting its inspiration from the adventures within Port Edward and Prince Rupert. Highbush Caribou recently released a self-titled album. Daybreak's Sumi Ragu spoke with lead vocalist and guitarist Jackie Gotts about what Highbush Caribou is all about.
1: Highbush Caribou is a four-piece surf rock-ish band. We're formed in Prince Rupert, so actually we're kind of like a collision of different people's different projects, and we're all living up here in this sort of Rupert Terrace area, and we're playing shows in the northern music scene, and we all just kind of, yeah, got to know each other as friends and people and started playing music together.
2: So do you mind just telling me a little bit about what the themes are behind this album?
1: Yeah, oh yeah, for sure. This album is definitely Prince Rupert through and through. If you listen to any of the lyrics or, like, you know, kind of get the feel for it, it's very like ocean-based for sure. We're really influenced, like very place-based influenced. We got songs like Sea Bass and Follow Me that bring in ocean themes, you know, weather-based themes. A lot of them, you know, that were like taking inspo from canoe trips out to like Kitson Island and stuff like that. A lot of them are about our experiences in Rupert. All of it's written. It was all written in Rupert. All the ideas were formed in Rupert. And I feel like you could really tell when you're listening to it. Even the overall vibe, listening to a song like Frankie when we wrote it, you know, it's like kind of like a doo-wop-y, surfier beat, kind of, you know, I think, at least when I'm listening to it, I just feel like I'm driving from Port Ed to Rupert, and I'm just looking over, you know, at the terminal and stuff like that. You know the view I'm talking about.
2: Yeah.
1: Just the sun coming in, and all the themes are pretty Rupert-related for sure.
0: That's Jackie Gotts, lead vocalist and guitarist with Highbush Caribou, speaking with Daybreak Sumi Ragu. Here is Highbush Caribou now with Frankie.

0: Irish Caribou with Frankie. Time now for some comedy. Winnipeg comedian Chad Anderson.
1: My whole life, though, my whole life, people think I've been this great outdoorsman. I know what I'm doing. I know how to hunt and fish. It's happened. It's right from childhood. People automatically assume that about me because I live here. I've been here for 14 years, but I'm actually from small town Manitoba, 6 hours north of here. And growing up, I am native, but I was raised by a white family, and so. But like growing up, my white friends' dads always made a habit of inviting me on their fishing trips for some reason. Yeah. I never could figure out why until I would get to the boat launch. They'd be like, hey, little buddy, are you excited to go fishing? And I'm like, yeah, I'm super pumped to come fishing with you. Thanks for inviting me. They're like, that's great. Hey, did you bring your status card, though? I'm like, yeah, I did. They're like, oh, great, because if the game wardens come, these are all your fishing rods, okay? I'm like, I guess. And they're like, cool. Hey, maybe after we're done fishing, you could, like, maybe show us some cool hunting trails or something. I'm like, sir, I don't know who you think I am, but I'm whiter than you are right now. Last night I watched Roseanne and Home Improvement back to back. So,
0: Chad Anderson with some comedy. Time for your news.
2: This is CBC News. Good morning, I'm Marcella Bernardo in Kamloops. It's 14 degrees and sunny. Kelowna is cloudy and 15. Prince George is 12 with light rain. Williams Lake is mostly cloudy and 11 degrees. Air quality alerts are still in effect for some of our listening area due to smoke from wildfires. The province-wide state of emergency in place since August 8th ended yesterday. Minister of Forests Ravi Pommar says special measures are no longer needed despite the risk of new fires still being high.
3: We are not done this wildfire season. We still have many days and weeks ahead. We know that our fire seasons are more intense and they are longer, but we don't need these tools at this time.
2: He was speaking in Summerland yesterday, a community hit hard by the Bald Range fire, which is no longer considered a wildfire of note. More than 200 fires are now active across the province, with 95 burning out of control. A temporary ban on the use of off-road vehicles across the Kamloops Fire Center region will be lifted at noon today. A similar ban is also being lifted across the Coastal Fire Center. Campfires and all other open burning are still not allowed. Business owners in the Fraser Canyon are relieved Highway 1 has reopened to single-lane alternating traffic.
4: We had to throw away about 3,000 pounds of cherries.
5: Jewel Rice owns Hilltop Gardens Farm in Spence's Bridge. She says the 7-week closure of Highway Number 1 through the Fraser Canyon has been tough on their business.
4: At this time, I'm usually into my 8th batch of honey, and we're still on our first. I can't even pay my workers.
5: This week, the highway has opened up with a 2-kilometer section of single-lane alternating traffic. Drivers are being told to expect delays of up to 30 minutes. Some business owners, like Rice, are excited to welcome visitors back.
4: Oh, come see us. We're still here and we're still willing, you know, big smile on our faces. Product has to go and they need to fill the cupboards, so we're still here.
5: Travel along Highway 1 through the Fraser Canyon may be slower than normal, and drivers are encouraged to consider alternate routes. Shelley Joyce, CBC News, Kamloops.
2: In Kamloops, a death involving an electric scooter has prompted calls for stronger safety regulations.
6: BC's electric kick scooter pilot project is facing scrutiny after an 18-year-old died in Kamloops last week.
7: We are discussing a lot more, definitely how to reduce the risk of these safety incidents happening.
6: Ninoy Equeta is a transportation engineer with the city of Kamloops. He says the city is not looking at ending the scooter program, but are examining options such as speed restrictions with the e-scooter company, Bird.
7: We are talking to Bird and working with them more about exploring incentivizing helmet use and the likes.
6: RCMP say the deceased rider was not wearing a helmet and no other vehicles were involved in the incident. Dr. Silvina Mima speaks for Interior Health.
8: So what we learned in the pilot was that there were injuries that affected mainly the upper body, the arm, the neck, and the head. There were concussions.
6: She says more public education on impaired and distracted scooter operation could reduce injuries. Jacqueline Gelineau, CBC News, Salmon Arm.
2: BC's top doctor is reminding families to make sure their children are vaccinated against measles ahead of the new school year. The warning comes after a new strain was detected this summer. Dr. Bonnie Henry says nearly 500 cases have been recorded in BC since the start of last year.
9: People have been traveling over the summer and visiting family and friends, or may have had to relocate for a time. These moments together in the end of the summer are essential, but as we know all too well, traveling can bring the risk of being exposed to illnesses, maybe bringing those home too.
2: She adds many children going back to school are due for booster shots covering mumps, chickenpox, tetanus, and polio. In Kelowna, plans have been unveiled to bring a pro soccer team to the city by 2028, but there is a catch.
10: Marnie Dicker is an executive vice president of the Canadian Premier League. She says whether or not a team comes to Kelowna by 2028 is contingent on the next city council approving more money in their budget to upgrade the Apple Bowl.
11: Especially in election years, I always like to say there could be some funny business. My hopes is that all mayoral candidates and all councillors running for election understand the importance of sport, will wrap their arms around what we are collectively trying to do.
10: Right now, $11.5 million has already been set aside in the budget. The next council would have to vote on roughly an additional $13.5 million in the 2027 budget. The new Kelowna team is also in need of an ownership group before players can hit the field in 2028. Tiffany Goodwin, CBC News, Kelowna.
2: And finally, the Prince Rupert Port Authority has opened a new export facility worth $750 million. Can Export is operated by the Montreal-based Raymont Logistics. It's expected to attract global trade customers looking for business in Western Canada. The port's expanded capacity for rail to container exports includes the mining, forestry, agriculture, and petrochemical sectors. It is 8:35, and that is your latest local CBC News.
12: Thanks, Marcella. That is Marcella Bernardo at the Daybreak News Desk for us this week. Coming up on The Current, the proposed Meta settlement in the U.S. is about more than just money. Experts say it could change the future of social media. That's by forcing safety measures and limits on children's screen time. That would be pivotal in the ongoing attempt to rein in power of social media and limit its harms to children, especially. Susan Ormiston will speak with some of those experts on The Current. That is this morning after Daybreak on CBC Radio, everywhere where you get your CBC podcasts. Before we say a goodbye for the week, a big thank you to our CBC team across Northern British Columbia. Thanks to our reporters, Hannah Peterson in Prince George, Catherine Garrett in Terrace, our Fort St. John reporters, Tom Summer and Matt Preprost. Thanks to the Daybreak North team, as well as Sumi Raghu and Garasa Singh. Nicole Oud is our acting producer. Very big thank you to our Indigenous summer intern, Ellie Dickens. Ellie has done some great work with her team in Prince Rupert over the summer months. We wish her well as she returns to journalism school. Carolina is enjoying some time away. We'll be back with our Northern team in September. I'll be bringing you the news Monday morning with Joseph Otu and our colleagues at Daybreak South. Until then, we hope you have a wonderful weekend, and thanks for listening.

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1: I'm Emil Niazi in for El Amin Abdel Mahmoud. 25 years ago, the R&B world lost Aaliyah, a.k.a. Baby Girl, an artist who...

0: of me.
1: Hey, it's me. Sorry I had to go last night. I think I left my sweater at your place. I miss you.

Coming up after the news at the top of the hour, it's time to dial in, and we are taking two contestants for BC's Best Trivia. Give us a call right now. This is exactly when you need to call 1-888-662-6628. That's 1-888-662-6628. We're taking your calls. We need two contestants on the line.